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country road, a highway, or a byway, it's fact that millions of you listen to this show in the car. Others find us on the road as they make their living on it. We fire off every hour of the show with something special just for them, riding with

0: time, that has become one of my favorite tunes from Kenny Rogers. How about you? Buried Treasure on the original Country Gold. You are riding with Rowdy this weekend, and while a good bit of the songs we play are about the freedom that an automobile gives us, there are plenty of other ways the automobile has entertained us over the years, and we can't forget how educational the automobile can be, especially in the case of the song we will play by Mel McDaniel that extols a life lesson that all of us can apply to our everyday lives. And looking back, I sure wish I would have listened to it more.
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0: after the summer was over, those two guys would take a break, but their reboot, redone tour 2026 continues into the fall. 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

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I wrote him back a letter and I told him it was not the perfect country and western song because he hadn't said anything at all about mama or trains or trucks or prison or getting drunk. 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
1: 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But it was those little whispers that took this song all the way to the top. We will play it this hour, Riding with.

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0: a 10-9 on that Big Ben. Negatory, Big Ben. You're still too close. Yeah, them hawks is starting to close up my sinuses. Mercy sakes, you better back off another 10.
1: Well, we rolled up Interstate 44 like a rocket sled on rails. 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By the time we hit that shy town, them bears was getting smart. 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There's armored cars and tanks and jeeps and rigs of every size. 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

He's a ranch hand in a pinch, man. Hotter than the red on the cattle brand. Cause she's a gold digger with a quick trigger. A cast iron skillet swinging lid flipper. Now he's a double wide on the county line. Sipping on a six pack of Lone Star Light. She did him dirty, took him to

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2: 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It's Luke Bryan. 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

night out of the blue, drifting off to the evening news. 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
1: Hey, y'all, what's up? This is Darius Rucker.
2: Hey, this is Scotty McCreary, and you're rising up with my buddy John Ritter. You gotta rise up,
3: rise up. Good morning. Hi, this is John, and you're waking up with Rise Up Country. It's where we meet every Sunday morning to get our weekly dose of inspiration and a message of hope. Today, I'm going to be sharing some of the stories that you've called in and shared with us. And my guest is Josh Turner. He experienced his whole family learning music, going out on the road and performing with him. But I asked Josh, is that something that came easy?
4: No, that was, I cherish those moments, but I'm glad those moments were in the rear view. It was crazy having to be not only an artist on stage, but also a father and a husband, you know, on stage. So it's like wearing those three hats. It was crazy.
3: Maybe you had to wear a bunch of hats to make it work, but you did it. I'd love to hear your story. Give me a call at 844-717-7774.

0: Thanks for calling Rise Up Country. It says here that you made a list and it paid off.
1: Just wanted to share my story from New York. I was born and raised there. Went to high school there. I was a little brat. And once I graduated, you know, I got kicked out of my house from my parents. I wanted to go to school. I wanted to go through college, but I had no money. I had no job. I had no car. So I figured if I'm going to put myself through college, I'll have to work. So I was working nearly four jobs for the first year of college, you know, paying all my expenses, paying for my tuition. I just graduated, and I got my first career job out in California.
2: It's a dream come true for me. I guess it's all my hard work that I put into college. It's paying off now. So I'm traveling now through the country, and you know, I'm listening to a radio station. I really enjoying the deep music. I wasn't that open to country before, but you know, I've been listening to it all morning, and I'm actually enjoying myself. I'm really liking the music.
0: I love the message of this song, and we've been playing the heck out of it. Here's Blake Shelton. Let him in anyway.
3: Ain't it

0: Visiting with a buddy of mine I've known for years, Josh Turner on Rise Up Country. And I know we've talked about it before, but you've always got a great attitude. Where did that come from, Josh?
1: My granny, who was my daddy's mama, I tell the story about her so many times. She had a fourth grade education. She had six children, one of which had Down syndrome. They had to put her in a home when she was 18 months old, which I'm sure was just a heartbreaking decision. She never was able to get a driver's license, never was able to get a real job. And then she was diagnosed with breast cancer and died at a fairly early age. And so she had every right under the sun to complain, and she never did. You know, as a child, I never knew anything was wrong with her. And she was always smiling, she was always laughing, she was always cooking for her family, she was always listening to music and reading her Bible, and just was super positive, always telling jokes. That made such a huge impression on me, because I was like, you know what, no matter how hard life gets, you've got to have a positive attitude, and you've got to rise above it all, and you have to realize that this is not the end. You know, we have things to look forward to beyond this world, and we can't control the things that happen to us, but we can control how we react and respond to it. And so I tell my boys that all the time. It's like, hey, you know, one thing that you can control is your attitude, and I'm not liking your attitude right now.
0: So don't waste your time with a bad attitude, because time is love. Here's Josh Turner.
2: I know.

0: 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It says here that you had someone that lifted your spirits. I want to hear about him.
1: Hi, my husband, actually, when I changed high schools, I was in a really depressed mood and was thinking that nobody noticed me. And this random boy stopped in the hallway and asked me if I was okay and made me really change my thoughts. And now we're married and I'm still here. So sometimes just asking if someone's okay can really change their whole life.
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The 6th annual Moline Craft Show. You can be part of it at the Moline Baptist Church in Michigan. That's coming up Saturday, September 26th from 10 to 3 p.m. Maybe you're a vendor and you've got some crafts that you want to show off and sell. Well, that's the place to go. Listen, if you want to get more information, just go to our Facebook page at Rise Up Country, and I'll give you all the details. Coming up next, Josh Turner is going to tell us about all the hats he had to wear when he took the family out on the road. If you've

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0: There they are, Josh Turner and the whole family. Sitting here with Josh on Rise Up Country. And buddy, as beautiful as that is, and all of them hanging out and singing with you, they were still just kids. That couldn't have been easy, was it?
1: No, that was, I cherish those moments, but I'm glad those moments were in the rear view. I tell people that we were out on the road as a family for the last two Christmas tours back in 2021, 2022, whenever it was. And they were a whole lot bigger then than they were when I was first starting out. So that bus got a whole lot smaller. And I mean, it was like just controlled chaos was just, you know, it was crazy having to be not only an artist on stage, but also a father and a husband, you know, on stage. So it was like wearing those three hats. It was crazy.

0: just tuning in on today's Rise Up Show. We're talking about sometimes in life you have to wear a lot of hats to make it work. But I wanted to share this call I had in the Rise Up archives about Dad giving some great advice.
1: Well, I was in high school and I had just went through a breakup with a girlfriend. You know, things seemed pretty bleak at the time. And Dad seen that I was feeling pretty blue, and he took me out for a drive in the country. And he's a coal miner. He drove out and pointed at a field and said, "Hey, you see that field right there?" And I said, "Yes, sir, I do." And he said, "Well, I used to work in that field right there. That used to be the mine that I worked at. And I had a lot of problems there. Everything seemed like it was going bad." And he said, "Now I drive by it, and every problem that I had, everything that I thought I couldn't get over," he said, "look at it now. It's just a field. It's, the problems you have now, they aren't going to matter in the long run. So just don't let them get to you."
0: Well, here's Hardy with some of his friends with some other advice that a dad gave. MacArthur.
2: "My name's John MacArthur, and I work this dirt.

0: Sometimes in life, you got to wear a lot of hats to make it work, don't you? Hey, if you've got a story you want to share with us on Rise Up Country, give me a call at 844-717-7774.
1: I am in a relationship right now. I have two kids that are not mine, but I have been raising them for the past 2.5 years. And I'm only 21 years old, so I really didn't know how to raise kids at all.
0: Mm-hmm.
1: They're actually teaching me a lot how to grow up. And before I had even met my fiancé now, my grandmother was the one that was there for me throughout my younger days. And so now my kids are actually teaching me how to become a better mother and how to be a better adult.
0: Couldn't have a better job in the world. Speaking of being part of the family, how would you like to be part of the Rise Up family? 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

0: Number one country song in America. She's back, Taylor Swift. I knew it, I knew you. Rise up, country. Everybody's got a story. I want to hear yours. Where are you calling from?
1: I'm calling from Southeast Alabama, and it goes back to some of these parents who are childless that are trying. Mm-hmm. I'd ask them to press in and ask God to deliver them what they ask for, but they need to make sure their heart is clear and pure. And to share my personal story, in the fall of 1986, my wife and I were told she would never have children, had to have surgery, and it just, you know, crushed me as being having many siblings. And that night, we had a fight about it, got back together, and I knelt at her bed, asked God to let me hear the pitter-patter little feet on the floor, and 6 weeks later, we found out that we were having her, ended up being a little girl. I thank God for that. I was fortunate enough that I learned and might help some of you viewers, or listeners, I should say, as well as viewers on the podcast, but there is women, about 2 to 3% of the women that take the birth control pill ends up with some things that old-timey statin would go nice and solve their problem, and that's what happened in our situation.
0: Wow, that's some great advice.
1: My daughter's 39 now, and she got a little girl of her own.
0: That's beautiful, man. Hey, thanks for listening to the show, and thanks for sharing your story.
1: You be blessed, my friend.
0: I'm going to do it. You too. Bye-bye.

0: That was Russell Dickerson. God gave me a girl.
1: Hey, y'all, this is Thomas Rhett.
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0: Man, a legend. Randy Travis, on the other hand. Coming up next on Rise Up Country, how far would you go to save an otter? You won't believe what this guy did.
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11: It's Riley Green, and I'm here with Boot Barn.
12: When I was growing up in Alabama, we didn't have cowboys. Just small tracts of land, no big open fields. And to me, a cowboy was somebody that was tough, that wasn't scared to work. My dad was kind of a cowboy in my eyes. You know, he built houses his whole life. You have to have a pretty good work ethic to get up every morning and go do construction work in a hot sun in Alabama. And that was our version of a cowboy where I grew up.
11: Riley Green and Boot Barn, sharing a deep respect for the cowboy way.
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14: I found this story on the Good News Network. It comes out of British Columbia. It said a logger who's been doing that job for a while found three otters trapped in a net. They couldn't get out. Well, he went over there and started cutting the net and got the first two otters out, and they were doing great. When he got to the third, it was lifeless. Well, he had done it before on humans, so he tried it on an otter. He started pushing on the heart. Still nothing happened. Pushing on the heart, nothing happened. And then he finally gave the otter, are you ready? Mouth to mouth, and started pushing on the heart. And the animal came back to life and is doing great. And as soon as he got that otter up and going, he took it to the local rescue center who was raising the baby. And guess what? He has an invitation to come visit that baby whenever he wants. You've got to see the story. 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
2: 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And newcomer Stella Lefty knows all about surrounding yourself with the right people.

0: Rise Up Country, sitting here with Josh Turner. And buddy, you got to tell the story about the impact you had on a person with your song, Long Black Train.
1: When I moved to Nashville, even before I got my record deal, all I was thinking about was Josh Turner and how famous I could be and how many hits I could have and being on the CMA Awards and all this kind of stuff. And I ran into this lady after a radio show that I had done, and she tells me this story about how Long Black Train had saved her life, literally. While she's telling me this story, I'm sitting there thinking, I wrote this song by myself in my apartment as a college student. And like, I wasn't thinking about her. I wasn't thinking about anybody else or how this could impact somebody's life. I didn't even think it would end up on a record. But there I was at that time. It was the song that I sang on my Grand Ole Opry debut. It helped me get my publishing deal, my record deal. It was the title track of my first record. It was my first hit. It helped me buy my first house. And then when she tells me that story, it makes me realize, like, music is more powerful than I give it credit for. You know, like, I have a platform here, and I can either use it or abuse it. And from that day forward, I never looked at a song or a recording session or an interview or a show the same, because I realized that each and every one of those opportunities is an opportunity to affect somebody for good.

0: train.
1: Good morning. 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And it says here that you know all about trains.
2: I grew up in Abingdon, Virginia, and moved to Richmond my senior year in high school. And I just have had one grandson graduate from Randolph-Macon, and the second one is there now. But I spend a lot of time up there and hear the trains go by very often, even went to the train day. And that just puts me in a very special place, going back to my grandparents' home, which we sometimes lived there and had many hours there. So the trains just take me back in time, and I love it.
1: You got to enjoy every day because those years are short. Here's Rodney Adkins.
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1: John, my name is Angela. Me and my son should not be alive today. And it is by God's grace that we are still here. 2 a.m. on a lonely Florida highway. God told me to stop at a green light. And like I said, it was 2 a.m. There's nobody on the highway. And I almost didn't stop. I thought I was crazy. But the Holy Spirit was in my body. And the last thing I remember was, you're going to regret it if you don't stop. So I stopped. And then right in front of my eyes, an 18-wheeler blew through his red light. And I knew instantly that that was God that saved our lives. I know anybody that has ever asked me, how do you know that God is real? I tell them that story.
2: I was walking home from school on a cold winter day. Took a shortcut through the woods, and I lost my way. It was getting late, and I was scared and alone. But then a kind old man took my hand and led me home.

You know, that song was written by Becky Hobbs because she had a dream of the exact same thing. To see that whole story, go to our Facebook page. It's incredible. Hey, B.

0: 93. Do you love craft shows? Just kind of hanging out, seeing what's different, seeing what you can buy? Well, guess what? September 26th in Moline at the Moline Baptist Church in Michigan. They're having a craft show 10 to 3 p.m., and you can be part of it. Maybe you're a vendor. Maybe you got some stuff that you want to show up and sell. 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Coming up in just a minute, I want to introduce you to a new friend of mine, Stella Lefty. She's going to be joining us, and we're going to be talking about her song, Boston, and also how God can put the right people at the right place at the exact right time. Stay with me.
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0: That's Scotty McCreary and Hootie and the Blowfish, Bottle Rockets. Newcomer, one of my favorite gals right here, Stella Lefty on Rise Up Country. And a phrase I love, friends are like buttons on an elevator. They take you up or they take you down. You gotta surround yourself with people that believe in you, don't you, Stella?
1: It's so true. Like, the people you surround yourself with, there's always that saying where it's like you become the people that you spend the most time with. And I feel like when I moved to LA and I started pursuing this as my career, I got so lucky that I moved into a house with strangers that I didn't know, and they happened to just be my best friends and people that it's so random and so lucky, but they are my support system and they are also my inspiration. And I think having them has just made this whole process make so much more sense. And they also are such a reason why the music sounds the way that it does. Like, they're the most fun and the most positive. And so I think for me, like, that has been everything.
0: Here's Stella with one of my favorite towns and favorite songs, Boston. On a

0: Thanks for calling Rise Up Country. I want to hear your story about what got you back in a pew.
1: Just under a year ago, I just kind of started to feel the need to go back to church. I haven't really been since I was out of high school, and I started watching Joel Osteen a lot on TV, and I went and saw him. And the one thing that I remember that he says is, not let someone else take the joy out of your day. And so whenever I'm at work or somebody's trying to be negative, I think that to myself, and sometimes I even, you know, say it out loud, you know, with them kind of laughing, but I'm like, I'm not letting you take the joy out of my day and ruin my day. And I just kind of repeat that all day long so that I don't think about the negative stuff.
0: Well, I'm glad you got excited and going back to church. I think that's great.
1: And I'm going to become a member of the little church in 2 weeks, and all the little old people are all excited, and it's pretty neat. So, and I listen to your show.
0: Well, thank you so much for listening on Sunday on your way to church.
1: Thank you.
0: Bye-bye.
1: Bye-bye. Man,

0: 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Coming up next, I got a story that I swear, I promise, is going to give you a good old laugh. All about trying to impress the neighbors.
1: If you've got a message of hope, dial 844-717-7774. Rise up.
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This week's story is called The Methodist Dinner for Eight. Says a group of country friends from the Boofton Methodist Church wanted to get together on a regular basis and have dinner, socialize, and just hang out. Well, each lady took it upon themselves each week to make dinner. Well, when it came to Janet's turn to make dinner, she wanted to outdo everybody. So she wanted to have steak and mushrooms. But when she went out to find the price of the mushrooms, she said, man, that's just too expensive. And her husband said, why don't you go down to the pasture and just pick some? There's a bunch of them growing by the creek. She said, well, you know, some of those wild ones can be poisonous. So she went and picked them, and they cooked it with a little steak. And this sounds terrible, but they gave it to their dog, Old Spot, just to see if he'd get sick. And Old Spot, he was fine, ate the whole steak. She even

0: hired a helper. And they went ahead and had the steak dinner with mushrooms. Everybody loved it. They're sitting around dinner afterwards. And pretty soon, the little helper came up and said, "Mrs. Williams, Old Spot just died." She goes, "Oh my gosh." Well, she went into a panic. She called the doctor. The doctor said, "Don't worry. I'm going to come out to the house, but we're probably going to have to give your guests an enema and pump their stomach." Oh my goodness. So the doctor showed up with the EMTs. They did everything they had to do. They left. And everybody's sitting around the house, and they're all looking a little weak and a little drained, sitting around the dinner table. And all of a sudden, the helper lady came back in and said, "Mrs. Williams, I just cannot believe that the person that ran over Old Spot didn't stop. Can you?"
1: I love that one. Puts a smile on my face, just like this song by Brad Paisley. "I'm Gonna Miss Her."
2: Well, I love her,

That was Ella Langley. She's loving life again. You're listening to Rise Up Country. And we've all talked about the power of prayer. Well, wait until you hear this story coming up next on the Rise Up Stars and Stripes Salute. If you

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17: 25 years after 9/11, can you believe it? Hey, this is John with Rise Up Country. And this Stars and Stripes salute is a reminder of the power of prayer.
18: My son, after 9/11, would do his part. While he was in the Navy, I came down with cancer. I'd kind of like to give a thanks out to all the men and women aboard the USS Laboon and the USS Gonzales, because the power of prayer helped pull me through.
17: You had the Navy working with God, huh?
18: I had the Navy working with God. Every time they sat down for chow, they said a prayer for my cancer. I pulled through, back to driving a truck over the road again, and hopefully everything's going to be okay. These boys were overseas and looking out for us and take a time out to say a prayer for me.

That was one from Charlie Daniels' album, Steel Witness. Somebody was praying for me. Well, that's it for me, John Ritter. Special thanks to Josh Turner for sharing his faith and his family with us all these years. And a new sound and a new voice in country music. She was with us today, Stella Lefty. Listen, if you like these kind of stories, you can find them on the Rise Up Country podcast. Well, you know what time it is? It's time to load the kids in the car. Make sure you're all wearing your seat belts, and I'll see you in church.

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1: Hello, everyone. I'm David Green, and it's my privilege to welcome you to this Lord's Day broadcast. I'm so happy you have decided to share a portion of your worship experience with us today, and I promise you won't be disappointed because we have a great old revival song for you, and we are beginning a brand new series of messages only on Sunday. Our new Sunday series begins today. Now, last week we finished the series on Behold the Man, and we've had a lot of wonderful comments about that. But today we begin The Origin of Man, a wonderful new series by Dr. Green each and every Sunday. So be sure and tune in each Sunday as we bring you this series. But right now, let's hear that great old song, Sunshine in My Soul. I hope you have the sunshine of Christ in your soul. 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
1: Lead us, Father, today as we open thy word. As we read thy word, as we study thy word, may the Holy Spirit direct me and may the Spirit move the hearts of those who listen. May someone be born again today. May Christians be strengthened in the inner man. We ask it in the name of Jesus. For his sake, he's worthy. And it is for his glory that this program goes out daily, kind Father. May he be glorified. In Jesus' name we pray. Amen. We are beginning today the study of Bible doctrine concerning man. We're going to study the origin of man, the original condition of man. And then we're going to study the fall, and we're going to find out what the Word of God teaches about man. Now, as all other Bible doctrine, ministers do not agree, religions do not agree, but the Word of God is in perfect accord, the Old Testament and the New. So we will use the Word of God as our textbook, and we'll study verse upon verse, book after book, and let the Holy Spirit speak to our hearts from the Word of God. Now, I cannot tell you everything that I would like to tell you about man, because I confess that I do not fully understand some of the things that are recorded in the Bible about man. Now, no man will ever understand everything about any subject of the Bible, but we can understand enough to stay out of hell and go to heaven. Hallelujah. We can understand enough to serve God and not serve the devil. Man. There are varied and sundry ideas about how man originated. And of course the earth for that matter. I'm not going into that. The heavens and the earth were created by Almighty God. And there's no need to argue anybody with anybody about it. Just give them the Bible and just let the Word of God rest. There's no need to argue. You can't prove, no man can prove that this earth evolved and is the product of evolution. No man can prove that man is the product of evolution. And there is no need of you trying to prove to any evolutionist that the earth and man are not products of evolution, because you can't convince him. If God can, how can you? What do you mean, Brother Green, if God can't? Well, the Word of God is God, I mean by that. If they will not believe God's Word, they certainly won't believe your Word. So you cannot prove to an evolutionist or an atheist that in the beginning God created the heaven and created the earth. You can't prove that to an atheist, because the Bible is the only book and the only authority for you and for me to make the statement, I know, and I do know that God created this earth, and I know that God made man. In Genesis 1, 26 and 27, and God said, let us make man in our image, underline that, in our image, after our likeness, underline those words, six of them, in our image, after our likeness. Now that's what we're going to study today. All right, read on. And let them have dominion over the fish of the sea, over the fowl of the air, over the cattle, and over all the earth, and over every creeping thing that creepeth upon the earth. So God created man in his own image. In the image of God created he him, male and female created he them. Now, Adam and Eve were the first creatures, that is, man, the first man and woman, and the Bible refers to male and female as man here and in other places too. So Adam was the first man, Eve the first woman. God created both of them. God created Adam out of the dust of the ground. God created Eve from a rib that he removed from Adam's side. Now listen to Genesis 9:6. Whoso sheddeth man's blood, by man shall his blood be shed, for in the image of God made he man.

settles capital punishment so far as the Bible is concerned. I'll agree with you that there may be times, and possibly are times, when men are executed. I don't think anyone has been executed in this country in a long time. And in some states, I believe they've already outlawed it, and they're trying to everywhere. But I say that no doubt innocent men have been executed, and they've been put in the gas chamber and the electric chair. I'm not going to discuss that. I'm just saying to you that the reason God said, "Whoso sheddeth man's blood, by man shall his blood be shed," here's the reason. For in the image of God made he man. In the image of God made he man. Man was created in the image of God. Now, what does that mean? What does it mean God created man in his own image after his own likeness? That's what the Bible says. I read it. After our likeness. In verse Genesis 1, chapter 1, verses 26, 27. Let us make man in our image after our likeness. What does it mean? The only place to find the answer is in the Bible, because you certainly were not there. We do not have any pictures of Adam and Eve. You do not know anyone that was there. So the only place to find the answer is in the Bible. And if you don't find it in the Bible, and if you reject the Bible, then you can't find the answer and you'll never know. Now listen, let's read some scripture. In Ephesians 4, 23, 24, and be renewed in the spirit of your mind, and that ye put on the new man, comma, which after God is created in righteousness and true holiness. Now that's Ephesians 4, 23, 24. Jot these down. You won't have time to turn. Colossians 3, 10. And I put on the new man, which is renewed in knowledge after the image of him that created him. Notice the word image, which after God is created. That's in Ephesians 4, 23, 24, Colossians 3, 10, after the image of him that created. Now, Romans 8, 29, for whom God did foreknow, he also did predestinate to be conformed to the image of his son, that he might be the firstborn among many brethren. To the image of his son. Now, that's Romans 8, 29. In 2 Corinthians 3, 18, but we all, with open face beholding, as in a glass, the glory of the Lord. Now, watch this. Are changed in the same image from glory to glory, even as the Spirit of the Lord. Image, image, image. I'm emphasizing the word image, and I'm going to talk about it in a moment. Colossians 1:15, who is the image of the invisible God, that is Christ, the image of the invisible God, the firstborn of every creature. Now, the image and the likeness refer to the intellectual and moral nature of man in these verses. And I remember I said in these verses. These verses speak of the image of God, and man is created in the image of God from the intellectual and the moral standpoint. Now, God breathed into Adam's nostrils the breath of life, and he became a living soul. God put within him life and a living soul, an intellect. Man is capable of thinking and capable of reason. Man can sit down, and God said, come now, let us reason together. All right. Now let's look at Psalm 17:15, as for me, I shall behold thy face in righteousness. I shall be satisfied when I awake with thy form. Now that word in the Hebrew is form. The Hebrew word means a visible form. A visible form. Now in Numbers 12:8, with him will I speak mouth to mouth, even manifestly, and not in dark speeches, and the form of the Lord shall he behold. The form of Jehovah shall he behold. Wherefore then were ye not afraid to speak against my servant, against Moses? The form. Now, we know that Jesus

said, in John 4:24, God is a spirit. That's right. That's right. God is a spirit. And they that worship God must worship him in spirit and in truth. In Colossians 1:15, he is invisible. That's true. That's true. Invisible. There are angels in this room right now, in this studio where I am. I am here at the moment alone. That is, from the human standpoint, there is not a member of the Gospel Hour group here, my family, not a member of my family. I am here physically alone, but there are other creatures in this room. You say, preacher, do you believe that? I certainly do. I certainly do. The angel of the Lord encampeth around about them that fear God, and I fear God. And I believe every Christian has a guardian angel, and if every Christian didn't, I wouldn't be here. That's right, I wouldn't be here. I'd be dead. Now, I cannot see the angels in this studio, and frankly, I'm glad I can't. I mean that. I'll see them one day, and then I'll be able to understand, and I will be able to appreciate an angel. Now, if I

I know they're here. There's no doubt in my mind. No doubt in my mind. But I don't see them. They have a form. I don't see them. They are spirit. Angels are ministering spirits, but they have a form. And one day we'll see angels. And maybe you've seen one. I wouldn't say you haven't. Maybe you have. But I haven't. And I don't care to until I get my glorified body or until I reach paradise. Of course, I believe I'll see the angels that take me home. My dad did. You say, how do you know? He was reaching for them. And my grandmother, James, my mother's mother, she said, don't you see the angels? Don't you see the angels? She saw them. Yes, I'll be ready then. God gives dying grace in the dying hour, and God doesn't send the angels ahead of schedule. They operate on a perfect schedule, and when the Spirit is ready to depart, they're there. And they take the Spirit home. They took my dad home. They took my daddy home. They took my grandmother home. They took my little boy home. I was in the room when my little boy, 2 days old, 48 hours old, when he died. I was in the room. The nurse called me and said, preacher, come quickly, said, your little boy is going home. And I went, and he was smiling. 48 hours old. He never spoke to me. He never knew his dad. But he knew the angels, thank God. He knew the angels, yes. And they took my little boy home. And one day I'll see him. One day they're going to take me home. That is, if Jesus doesn't come first in the rapture. And if he comes first in the rapture, I'll go with him. And if he doesn't come in the rapture, one of these days, all the stations will play hymns. And they'll say, Brother Green departed to a better world. And I'll be gone, see. But the angels will tell, don't worry about me, see. Don't worry. Don't weep. I'll be in paradise. When that announcement's made, I'll be in paradise. And after the first day, why, the gospel hour will continue, but that day, of course, they'll play hymns, and I'll go on. That is, if I live, that if Jesus doesn't come, if I live long enough, and Jesus doesn't come, I'll die, because it is appointed unto man once to die. And it'll be announced on the gospel hour that Brother Green departed this life. He passed away. He's gone on. Well, the angels will take me home. Maybe the same ones that share with me now. I don't know. They know. God knows. And I'm not worried about that. I don't, listen, dying never crosses my mind. I'm ready. I'm prepared. I know I'm going to die if Jesus tarries. I'd love to go in the rapture. I'd love to go. And it would suit me fine if he'd come right now. And I mean that. I mean it. From my heart, I mean it. It'd suit me fine if he'd come this very moment. We'd go to meet him in the clouds. Glory to God. Hallelujah. But if he doesn't come, the angels will take me home. So they have a form. God is invisible, but that doesn't mean that he doesn't have a form. Now, God's form is manifested in various ways. In Isaiah 6:1, he said, I saw the Lord high and lifted up. In Acts 7:56, Stephen said, I see heaven open and Jesus standing at the right hand of God. He saw Jesus standing at the right hand of God the Father, and Stephen knew what he was talking about. He prayed for his executioners, those who stoned him, in his dying hour. Now, man was not only created intellectually and morally in the image of God, but in his original state, Adam, before he sinned, before the fall, was in the visible image of God. I believe that. I believe it. I do not know how much of the image Adam lost when he sinned. I don't know. I do not know how great a change

0: There was, but in his original state and in his original form, Adam was created in the form and the image and the likeness of Almighty God, and God definitely has a form. God has hands, feet, a voice, eyes, ears. The Bible speaks of God's hands. God's hand is not short. God's ear is not heavy. His eyes behold the righteous. His feet, the clouds are the dust of his feet. That's what the Bible says. And so all of these things in the Bible about God proves to me that God has a form. And of course, Jesus came to earth in the form of man, being in the form of a man, and yet he was God in flesh. Now, what we're going to do day by day as the Holy Spirit leads us, as we study Bible doctrine and man, we're going to see what the Bible tells us about our race. We know that in the beginning God created Adam and Eve in the likeness, in the image, and in the likeness of God. God said, let us make man in our image after our likeness. And God created Adam and Eve in his likeness and in his image. Morally and spiritually, from the standpoint of knowledge and understanding and a spirit being, yes, man was created in the image and in the likeness of God, intellectually and morally. And then, as I said, I believe he was also created in the image of God from the standpoint of visible likeness. Now, one day, glory to God, one day, every born-again believer will be just like Jesus. It doth not yet appear what we shall be, no. We cannot draw a picture. We can't paint a picture of what we will be exactly. That is, we'll be like Jesus. We'll see him as he is. We'll have a glorified body just like Jesus' glorious body. Are you a believer? Are you born again? Are you saved by grace? If you're not, then of course you'll be begging for a drop of water in hell. Don't let that happen. Please don't let that happen. If you're not saved, bow your head and call on God now. God will save you this very moment. Father, in the name of Jesus, for his sake, honor, and glory, save every soul that is under conviction. Save every soul that's calling upon thy name now. We ask it for Jesus' sake. Amen.
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0: There's verse by verse commentary on 1st and 2nd Thessalonians, the epistles of Paul the Apostle to the Thessalonians. Now, this is a hardback book, 308 pages long. There's a very detailed introduction, 12 pages long, that you need to read by that. I always like to set up the picture, so to speak, of these books by Paul. Then we have the album, Tell Me the Story of Jesus, by the Gospel Hour singers and musicians. There are 14 great songs in this album. We have the cover song, of course, Tell Me the Story of Jesus, Savior More Than Life to Me. Jesus Saves, He Lifted Me and Others. A great, great album. So, to get the commentary and the musical album, just ask for Offer In and send your gift of at least $25. 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
0: 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On behalf of myself and the entire Gospel Hour family, I want to thank you for tuning in to the program today. I hope you received a blessing today and will tune in again each and every time you can. 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

0: Good morning and welcome to the Message of Grace. I'm Thomas Mann, speaking and inviting you to stay tuned for today's broadcast. On the program today, you'll hear the second part of a message called Walking in the Flesh, Warring in the Spirit. It's based in 2 Corinthians chapter 10, where the Apostle Paul makes this distinction, walking in the flesh, but he says we do not war after the flesh, and we know today that God has given weapons of warfare for the Christian as we struggle against the world, the flesh, and the devil. And these weapons are effective. Hope you can stay tuned for the full half hour.
1: And so Paul is saying, I'm walking in the flesh, but I'm not warring that way. So let's go that route for a little bit. Warring in the spirit. You see, the flesh.

Flesh is insufficient to win the battle that we've been talking about over these weeks. Our weapons are not carnal, he says in verse 4. The weapons are not carnal. It literally means they do not pertain to the flesh. They are not bodily. They are not temporal. They are not animal. Okay? They're not carnal. They're not fleshly. These weapons are not time-bound and space-bound. They transcend all that we see. They are invisible in many cases, and some might think they don't exist because they are invisible. And yet that is not at all true. They extend in their power beyond just the visible world around us into the unseen world, which is also around us. These weapons are not carnal, but they are mighty through God. Look at verse 4 again. For the weapons of our warfare are not carnal. That is, they're not tangible or visible, fleshly. But they're mighty through God to the pulling down of strongholds, to the pulling down of the very citadels that build themselves in our hearts and lives. I think when Paul says in Ephesians 4, give the devil no place, give him no place, what he means by that is if you give the devil one square inch of space inside your life, he will take one square mile. And if you give him one square mile, he'll take 40 square miles. You see how it just exponentially increases. As you give him something, he will take more. And so here Paul is going to say that these weapons are designed to tear down the strongholds, the castles, the towers, the fortresses that Satan builds in our lives. And if you look very long, if you search very deeply in your heart, you may find that he's actually done that in your life. That he's come in, you've given him a little foothold, and he built upon that tiny piece of ground a fortress beyond your belief. Weapons are mighty through God, though, to the pulling down of those things. The word mighty here is actually in that family of words we've talked about a lot. It's the Greek word dunatos. You might hear a word in that. It sounds a little bit like dunamis, which is the power of the gospel, or dunamai, which is actually the root word here. And it's that word from which we get our English word dynamite. These weapons are as powerful as dynamite. Actually, it's better said the other way, because dynamite is the thing that came along much later and simply picked up on this Greek imagery to choose its name. You might say it this way, dynamite is as powerful, or purports to be as powerful, as the weapons that God himself has built to go up against Satan. Dynamite weapons, then, are at our disposal. But the real point is not the weapons. I think it's easy to get mixed up and do that and just begin to think the weapons. If I just get the right weapon, if I could just get it in the right place, if I could just get it hurled in the right direction, the weapons. But again, what happens here is idolatry. So quickly, my friends, our hearts that John Calvin said were idol factories. That's what our human heart is, an idol factory. And we'll even make an idol out of the weapons that God intended for our good. And so if you want to say that the Bible is a weapon, don't make it an idol. I've known some people who did that, memorized Scripture so that they could be proud of how much Scripture they memorized. Let me tell you should be engaged in the memory of Scripture, no question about that. And in fact, I really encourage you to do that because we'll talk about later, it's such a strength in battle. In fact, it is a way to win. But don't memorize Scripture, my brothers and sisters, just so you can say, look how much Bible I've memorized. Look how many words I've memorized. Look how I can say it better than the next guy. What has happened? Idolatry has set in. The human heart has come to be on the throne rather than the God of the Bible. And so let this sink in a minute. It is not the weapons. It is the fact that they are mighty through God. So God is on display when these weapons are being used. Are you beginning to see why I began with David and Goliath today? Because who was on display when he stood down there at the brook picking up 5 smooth stones? Who was on display when David was hurling the sling over his head and the Philistines were jeering and laughing? Goliath was saying, "You must think I'm a dog." Who was on display in all of that? Human weakness was on display. Human weakness. And when David's stone hit the giant exactly where it needed and the giant lay low in the dust, who was on display? Human weakness suddenly fell off the radar screen and God's great power was manifest and glorified that day. The weapons, friends, are specifically, expressly designed to put God on display. That's what they are.

read the Bible and say, well, the Bible couldn't possibly be a weapon in warfare. My goodness, all it is a bunch of, you know, Jewish myths and fairy tales all strung together in a very, you know, dislocated sort of way. And I mean, how could that possibly be any sort of strengthening device? Yeah, that's God. That's God. He's tricking you. He's throwing you a curveball. Do you see that? He's saying, look, Christian, if you believe me, if you believe Jesus, remember that Jesus believed the Word and used the Word. So because you believe Jesus and Jesus believed the Word, you believe the Word. Even though it doesn't look like it can do any good, doesn't look like it can help you in any way, that's the disguise. That's part of the deception. Satan doesn't get it yet. He doesn't understand that the Word is that powerful. He looks at it and all of his cronies look at it. Out there in the world today, the scoffers and skeptics, and they think the Bible is just all figments of people's imaginations, or if there is some historical fact thrown in here and there, well and good, but you know, generally speaking, the Bible is just a book. That's all it is. That's part of the disguise, folks. Don't you know that one of the greatest things that an army has in its advantage is that they can possibly disguise their endeavors? If they can go undercover, if they can have spies in place that aren't recognizable. Here we have weapons, just using this one as an example, the Bible, a weapon that's actually in disguise. The world can't tell that it's a weapon. And I love that. But my point is that it all looks so weak, even to us who are believers. The weapons seem so weak. They seem so weak. But the one on display is the God of the weapon, and not the weapon of God. Remember, my friends, as we let this kind of sink in, these weapons are mighty through God. Mighty through God, that it is the God who spoke and creation came to be. Lodged within that creation are such reminders of His power. Thundering waterfalls, or volcanoes, mighty oceans, powerful winds, great earthquakes. And who could have believed a few generations back that something that is invisible, called an atom, could be split and release power sufficient to decimate the planet? It's called the atomic bomb. Who could imagine that that kind of energy resides in something so tiny that you can't even see it? Is not this a reminder that God is infinite in power, a consuming fire, before whose presence all would be incinerated, but for His grace and mercy and the lifted scepter that speaks of His grace? The God who says your weapons are mighty through God is the God who created the atom. And lodged inside that atom, the kind of power that we saw a few decades ago. The God who says these weapons are mighty stands guard over every aspect of His creation. He is, in fact, in control of it all. He continues it today if it is His pleasure to. He interrupts it tomorrow if it is His pleasure to do so. He interrupts His own laws and the law of how water functions. Army of Israel coming out of Egypt's bondage. And they walk through the Red Sea dry shod. What did God do? Well, He just changed the way water does for a few minutes, a few hours, so that all the children of Israel could walk right through on the bottom of the ocean. Joshua needs a little extra time in a battle. And so God just makes the sun stand still. And He gives them an extra long day, and it's longer than our little extension today, which I do greatly appreciate. That extra hour helped me so much today. But Joshua got more than that, because God is willing to interrupt the way He made things, if He so chooses, because His glory can be great, more greatly displayed. He does it. Or the disciples out on a stormy sea. Jesus stands out there and says, "Peace be still," and all the billows and the waves become calm, just like a sea of glass. See, this is the God who says, "I know every hair on your head, and I've given you weapons that are mighty through me." This is the God, my friends, who closed down communication with His own Son at Calvary.

This is the God who, at the beginning of the Calvary event, is still in fellowship with his Son. Father, forgive them, for they know not what they do. Father, did you hear that? And this is the God who made his Son to be sin for us who knew no sin, that we might be made the righteousness of God in him. This is the God who was able to put away the iniquity of that land in one day. An eternity of hell borne by thousands and thousands and thousands of deserving people. Us. And he puts it away in 3 hours on the cross, so that at the end of the cross event, our Lord is able to again say, Father, into thy hands I commit my spirit. This is the God who is able then to take eternity of woe and compress it into a few hours on a cross one day. This is the God then of all that power. When Jesus Christ died, the earth shook. How beautiful the parallel when you look back at the giving of the law of Moses. What happened? The earth shook. It was as if the earth could not bear the majesty of the law that God was giving. Here were the very words, the breathings of the soul of God, written by the very finger of God upon stone, brought down to the children of Israel, and the very earth shook under their feet. And now, all these many centuries later, Jesus Christ is at the cross as the one man who kept the law perfectly, who obeyed every bit of it to the jot and tittle, and the earth shakes again because he obeyed it so perfectly. And the Romans and the Jews and you and I disobeyed it so fully, trampling it under our feet by killing the only one innocent man who ever lived on the planet. And so the earth shook again. This is the God who says, those weapons that are over there in the corner, dusty and ignored and unappreciated, are mighty through me. So the weapons of our warfare are mighty through God, who spoke and it was done. He commanded it stood fast. This is the God who then has given us all the things we need. Can you see how the weapons are like David's sling? Well, in our remaining time, let me just talk a little bit about this. All of you are familiar, many of you are familiar with Ephesians 6. You know about the weapons, the armor that Paul describes there in very beautiful detail. I'm not going to go to Ephesians 6, actually. I'm going to talk about them for a moment and then move on. You might take a little time to look over them again, and it might even be a useful exercise for you to think through those things in some sort of structured way. Paul will talk about our loins being girt with truth. Having on the belt of truth, essentially, is what he's saying. The starting place is the truth. Friends, don't think that you can fight the devil and the world and the flesh if you don't have the truth. Jesus said, you shall know the truth, and the truth shall make you free. Well, what is truth? Pilate asks. Do you know what truth is? Better still, the question may be asked, who is truth? Who is the truth? Jesus said it. I am the way, the truth, and the life. Jesus Christ is it. He is the truth. And so as truth incarnate, as truth personified, as wisdom in the Old Testament, you see, now truth or the Word in the New Testament, Jesus Christ is it. And so knowing Him is what this is about. The very first thing you put on is truth, namely Christ. Having your loins girt with truth, having on the breastplate of righteousness, we sang this morning, righteousness within thee rooted may appear to take thy stand. It's possible that you'll say, well, no, I did pretty well last week. I managed to resist the devil on several occasions, and I spoke when I should have spoken, and I was silent when I should have been silent. And so, righteousness within me may appear. All right, devil, look, I did a good job last week. I can get you. I'll win. Look how well I did last week. But, the song says, let righteousness imputed be, you know, the breastplate of thy heart. Don't trust your own righteousness, whether it be for eternity or time. Do not trust in your righteousness, my friends, because it will let you down. The breastplate of righteousness is the righteousness of Christ, that wrought out by Jesus at Calvary, His perfect righteousness imputed to us. And so, in your battle, you have a breastplate of righteousness, the righteousness of Christ. Put it on. And then we have the shield of faith. And Paul adds to that, that the shield of faith will quell or quench all the fiery darts of Satan. There it is.

It's a universal affirmative. What that means is there are no exceptions. It means that every single fiery dart of the devil is quenched by the shield of faith, if wielded appropriately. If we handle that shield as we should, we can quench every fiery dart. Now, this is, of course, a remarkable promise. And so have faith in God. Oh, my friends, don't let your faith fail. And then he says, your feet shod with the preparation of the gospel of peace. That is, shod with gospel preparation, our hymn writer said. I guess what that means is what you're doing today is covering up your feet with the preparations of the gospel of peace. Isn't it interesting that he chose to call those shoes, shoes of peace? Who is it that's wearing them? A soldier. You say, well, a soldier isn't about peace, he's about war. But what's war about? War is about peace, my friends. Do you realize that? War is about peace. War is about achieving peace. When no other method works, war is about achieving peace. And so the war that you're engaged in today is just part of what Jesus is doing to achieve ultimate peace and a peace that passes understanding. He will be the Prince of Peace that governs the entire universe ultimately. I mean, he does now, but he will be seen to be so in time to come. The shoes of peace. So this soldier is going in saying, I don't love war, I hate war, it's hell. But I'm here to do what I'm here to do for peace, for the sake of the Prince of Peace. And then he has on the helmet of salvation. And the helmet is so picturesque to me because the helmet covers the head. That's what it does. It sits upon the head. And what's in the head? The mind. And that's what we've been talking about over the past weeks, isn't it? It's the mind, you see, where the battle is raging. How we think, what we're going to think, what's going to be the response? Well, the response comes from what we're thinking, what's going on inside us. And so the helmet of salvation is, as I ponder what God has done in salvation in resolving the great crisis of the Godhead, of a God who loves people and yet can't have unholy people in His holy presence, in resolving that awful crisis, I ponder that. I ponder its truths. I revel it. I roll it over the receptors of my mind and memory. And as I do that, my head is being protected. What are you doing? You're really running away other thoughts, casting down imaginations, aren't you? And every high thing that exalted itself against the knowledge of God, it's just getting crowded out of your mind. I mean, nobody has a mind big enough to handle all of that. Einstein himself, we were told, couldn't even remember his phone number. And so, you know, it's a great mind. Einstein could do all kinds of things, but he couldn't remember his phone number. And so here you are with a great big mind, but there's some things that have to fall off the edge, right? Everybody's heard of the absent-minded professor. He can know all the facts and figures, but he doesn't know the basic things that most people do remember. How to get to the store, what to get when you get there. Where did I put my car keys? Some people can sit down and read a book and remember everything they read in the book, but don't ask them where their car keys are. I'm saying that nobody has a big enough mind to contain it all. Something falls off, right? Well, what if God has given us a strategy to actually use that to our advantage instead of to our disadvantage? A strategy that allows us to let the right things dwell in our mind and the wrong things to just fall off the edges. I think that's what God's after right here. I think that's what Paul is after. Paul is saying to his own opponents at Corinth, look, you can't imagine what joy there is in understanding who Christ is. And if you're going to think about all these other things, there's not room for Christ. But if you get Christ on your mind, there's not room for all these other things. And the accusations begin to just disappear because they fell off the edges of the mind. And then finally he says, not only a helmet of salvation protecting the mind, but the one offensive weapon, taking the sword of the Spirit. Here's the sword, the spiritual sword, which is the Word of God. That's why I used the Bible as an illustration a while ago. We know the Bible is a weapon. We know it is. And I suppose that's why Satan so regularly keeps us from reading it or tries to keep us from memorizing it or tries to help us forget it. He crowds off the Bible, out the Bible off of our memory's shelf by all the other things that we have to think about. Or our flesh does that to us. Or the world does that to us. But the one offensive weapon, the one that goes out and slays the enemy, is the sword of the Spirit. Here's Goliath's sword, folks, that can be wielded expertly by individuals who are as weak as David. Because the sword itself is mighty through God.

the spiritual sword, the Word of God. And then, of course, he closes that section in Ephesians 6 by saying, praying always with all prayer and supplication in the Spirit. Praying in the Spirit. So we're going to talk about a few of those things. Let me talk about three as I wrap up today. Just be a little bit more personal now. Singing. Do you realize that God has afforded what we sometimes call means of grace, that is ways in which His grace diffuses and works in our lives as saved people, as people who are already in Christ, God's grace diffuses in some particular ways. And one of those ways is singing. Let me give you a couple of verses. Ephesians 5:19, Paul says, speaking to yourselves. That's all right to talk to yourself, we find out in this verse, right? Speaking to yourselves in psalms and hymns and spiritual songs, singing and making melody in your heart to the Lord. The kind of speech that we're to give to ourselves is, in fact, the hymns, the psalms. The songs which are spiritual in nature. Colossians 3:16 does the same thing. Let the word of Christ dwell in you richly, he says. Doing what? Teaching and admonishing one another in psalms, hymns, spiritual songs. Singing with grace in your hearts to the Lord. Singing has a powerful effect, and it has on Christians throughout all the ages, I think. I've quoted Martin Luther often, who said, come, let us sing a psalm and drive away the devil. How powerful singing can be at driving away Satan. And in our day and time, we even have the added advantage of CDs and MP3s and iPods and all of this. And you can listen to singing. You can listen to spiritual hymns and music that encourages the soul rather than the kind of thing that drives you downward. So many old ballads have such mournful, doleful themes about them. And so many of the so-called musical endeavors of our day and time themselves encourage awful thoughts of suicide and death and murder and violence and such things as these. My friends, the Bible says, hey, I've got a weapon against all that. And it's singing songs, hymns, and spiritual songs. You should be as familiar with your hymn book as you are your Bible. At least a hymn book. Ours has some wonderful and great hymns, and it has some which aren't so wonderful and great. Actually, this little hymnal right here would be the one for you to get. Now, it has been reprinted, so it is available again. It was published in 1887, and it's called the Primitive Baptist Hymnal, but it contains hymns from Isaac Watts and Augustus Toplady and John Newton and William Cooper on and on and on, and the hymns are so powerful. And one of the things I love about this little book for devotional purposes is that without any musical notation, it's just reading poetry. You can just read it to yourself, and you don't get mixed up about where you are on the page, the way the hymn is laid out on the page. It's just reading poetry, and it's some of the deepest, most glorious thoughts about God that you can imagine. It will lift your soul, my friends, to get in touch with the hymn book. Singing and making melody in your heart to the Lord. My own experience, how many times I felt so doleful and out of touch with the Lord. And just for myself, a lot of times I'll grab my guitar and I'll sit down and I'll start singing, oh, for a closer walk with God. A calm and heavenly frame, a light to shine on the road that leads me to the Lamb. How often have you had the experience in midwinter's blast? Be singing along the song, and you're not really paying attention. And then you hear those words, in the cold blast of winter, but when I am happy in Him, December's as pleasant as May. And it suddenly strikes you that, oh yes, what really matters is not whether it's December, not whether it's May, or which one I like best, or which one I dislike most, but am I happy in Jesus? That's the point. So that whether it's cold, and miserable, and an unhappy time, in terms of all the externals, or whether it's bright and cheery and sunny and the flowers are blooming and the fragrances are in the air, doesn't really matter so long as I'm happy in Christ. Temptations begin to weaken, you see, in the presence of the hymns of grace. In fact, the hymn writer said, I need thee every hour, most gracious Lord, stay thou nearby. Temptations lose their power when thou art nigh. There it is. When God comes, temptations leave. Singing. A few years ago, just after Hannah and I were married, her grandfather had a heart attack, and he was a very spirit-filled man and patriarch of the family. We went to Memphis in a hurry.

0: We got there. We were in Florida at a conference. We left Florida, drove to Atlanta, caught a flight that night, flew into Memphis in order to see him, and he died very shortly thereafter. And I remember standing there when we first went into the funeral home, and I thought, what's going to happen? Because there's a lot of folks here and a lot of young folks. And sometimes people try to hide young people from death and all that. It's silly. It's folly to do that. All these little kids and all this family, this 40-something people walking in here. All quiet and silent, and then, next thing happened, burst out into a song. There's a land that is fairer than day, and by faith we can see it afar. For the Father waits over the way, see, to prepare us a dwelling place there. And a song drove away the devil.
1: And so may it be in all of our lives that the songs of Zion would be effective against the onslaughts of Satan. Well, I appreciate your listening today and invite you back, of course, next Sunday morning at 8 o'clock. That wraps up our time for today. I'm Thomas Mann, inviting you back next time when we declare God's amazing message of grace.

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1: Let's count them down, y'all. My name is Fitz. That's F-I-T with a Z, and it's time to play the hits. Welcome to the most impactful countdown in country music. This is the Country Top 40, and I know you can feel it, can't you? We've turned the corner into September, and Labor Day's in the rearview mirror. The kids are back in school. Friday night lights are glowing again, and college football is rolling, and we got the NFL back. And somewhere in America right now, somebody's got country music cranked up with the windows down, and that's my kind of weekend. And right here at the Country Top 40, doing this thing deep in the heart of Texas at the original CT.

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2: What's going on? Welcome back to the Country Top 40 with me, Fitz. That's F-I-T with a Z. Playing you the H-I-T with an S. And we're going to pick up this climb with an artist who was born to sing, representing East Texas, USA. Not too far from where Miranda Lambert grew up, Kacey Musgraves taking over at number 37 with Dry Spell.

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9: Love y'all. Flatland Cavalry, always a member of the Fitz fam, and you could just feel the hits of fall. Or if you're in Texas, the dog days of summer. I'm telling you, we are still roasting down here in Texas right now, so I hope wherever you're listening from that you got some cooler temps ahead. But the countdown is heating up with Never Coming Back, number 34 from

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13: 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Now let's get back to my buddy Fitz playing all the hits.
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Blake Shelton going up one this week to number 26 with Let Him In Anyway. And now we're going to continue the countdown right now with my homeboy, Russell Dickerson, y'all. If you have ever seen this dude live, you already know Russell does not come with a low battery mode. The guy hits the stage at about 147 miles an hour.

0: Worth Your While from Russell Dickerson. He's pushing forward one more and landing at number 25. You're checking out all the hits on the Country Top 40 with Fitz, and I'm going to tell you one thing. Coming up, Luke Combs reveals the one thing he never wants his children to feel like they have to earn. You don't want to miss this one. Come on back to the Country Top 40 with Fitz.
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0: What's up, y'all? It's Fitz, the guy who plays the hits from the Country Top 40 countdown, and this might be my favorite time of the year. Football's back. The weather's finally thinking about cooling off a little bit, and every weekend basically becomes an excuse to eat. I'm talking about tailgates, wings, burgers, beer, and then here comes Thanksgiving and the holidays right behind it. 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

0: Things from Luke Combs, moving up two to number 23. And you know you got Fitz playing all the hits. And next up on the countdown, we got the Knoxville, Tennessee native Graylin James at number 22 with Water at a Wedding.
1: Well, I didn't want to show up, but our families go way back. So when you said your vows, that's exactly where I sat. Thank God for open bars, because watching all this ain't easy. 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
5: This weekend, Hudson Westbrook lands at number 21 with Painted You Pretty.

Painted you pretty for my Texas brother, Hudson Westbrook. You know, he's actually my neighbor. He lives 4 miles down the road from me. That is not a joke. Hey, Hudson, why don't you come on down and bring me a gallon of milk? Moving up two to number 21 and Fitz playing all the hits on the country top 40. And my friend, Labor Day is come and gone, right? But there's something about this particular weekend that just makes you look in the rearview mirror just a little bit longer. So that's exactly where we're heading into the CT Vault right now. 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

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Sliding back 7 this week to number 19. Well, all right. Jelly Roll found himself in a little bit of a firestorm recently after some jokes he made hosting a

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9: Y'all, this is where country music greatness is born and bred. 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And check it out, y'all. This duo's been around the block a time or two. 8 number ones, more than 14 billion streams to their name. And they're racking up a couple more million with this song right here. Here's Dan and Shay clocking in at number 14 with Say So.
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13 getting so close to the top 10 with Think As You Drunk. And you got Fits, and you know I was born to play the hits with ZJK right now, keeping that buzz alive at number 12 with Get to Drinkin'.

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6: And you know I'm an Ella Fella. I consider myself the president of the Ella Fellas fan club. I'm just going to say that right now. Welcome back, y'all. You got Fitz playing the hits. Ella Langley right now with Loving Life Again at number 11.

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If that one doesn't get stuck in your head, I'm not sure you're a human person. I love it. I like it when he's nice to me. Stella Lefty hanging in there at number three with Boston. Continuing the hits, working our way toward number one is Luke Combs. Reigning at number two this weekend, just drooling for a shot at the title. He's getting close. Here's Luke with Be By You.

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5: Welcome back, y'all, to the Country Top 40 with Fitz. It's CT40's So Long Summer Weekend. And, we are knocking on the door of this week's number one song. But before we do that, we got to warm up. If you don't warm up, man, you got nothing. You're just not doing what you're supposed to be doing if you don't warm up before the biggest song of the world. And your warm up to number one is brought to you by my friends at Sleep Number. So let's go ahead and say, so long, summer. And I couldn't think of a better one for this weekend because Labor Day isn't really about getting Monday off. It's about the people with some dirt on their boots. And about 10 years ago, three Nashville songwriters accidentally stumbled right into one of the great modern working man country anthems. Red Akins, Ashley Gurley, and Jesse Fraser got together to write, and Jesse brought in this groove that actually leaned a little R&B. And Ashley Gurley's thought was basically, what if we put the countryest thing imaginable over this? And Red Akins has shown up with a little actual dirt around his boots, and boom! There's your song, because the guy in this song works all day, he's dirty, he's tired, he's earned every bit of that dirt. But when the whistle blows, he's washing up, putting on a clean shirt, and finding his girl. And that's country music, y'all. Working hard, getting dirty, cleaning yourself up, and then you got to go live a little. John Party took Dirt on My Boots all the way to number one on the Country Top 40, giving him back-to-back chart toppers after Head Over Boots. Do you hear the boot theme? And I can't think of a better song to crank up with the windows down on Labor Day weekend. So wherever you're listening, whether you're enjoying the long weekend or you're one of the millions of Americans or Canadians still clocked in, punching that time card. This one is for the people who aren't afraid of a little dirt underneath their fingernails. John Party. Dirt on My Boots. Crank this sucker up. Your warm-up to number one.

0: yeah, still sounds good loud. John Party with Dirt on My Boots, a number one country smash on the Country Top 40 Countdown back in 2017. Your warm-up to number one was brought to you by my friends at Sleep Number. 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And this is it, the moment we've all been waiting for on this Labor Day weekend. And there's a weird thing that happens when somebody's dream actually comes true. You know, from the outside, everything looks different. The hit records, the sold-out shows, the money, the awards, the life that once felt a million miles away. But for Kane Brown, there's still little moments from before all of this that he hasn't forgotten. And one of them involved a sandwich and a bank account that was cutting it awfully close.
1: It is a dream come true, and honestly, I'm still the same person. I haven't changed at all. I get to help out my family more when they need help. You know, I don't have to hope that I have a dollar, you know, 67 in my account to get a chicken sandwich like I used to. Yeah, it's still the same life. You just, you know, you got more things going for you, I guess, if that makes sense.
0: From wondering if there was enough money in the account for a sandwich to sitting on top of the country music world, and maybe, you know what, that's the best part of Kane Brown's story. The life around him changed, but the guy living it never had to. You know, he could take care of his family. He could look back at where he started, and this weekend, he could add one more thing to the list, the number one song. Ladies and gentlemen, Kane Brown and Woman, number one in country music.

brand new number one song on the countdown. Kane Brown makes a huge jump up four spots to the top with Woman. And to Kane and your amazing co-writers, John Byron, Ashley Gorley, Ben Johnson, and Taylor Phillips. Amazing job, you guys. That's what it's all about. A hard-fought battle all the way to the top. And I know you're celebrating right now, and you deserve to celebrate this week and many, many more. Many, many more. Country Top 40. And with that, I think I'm going to punch the clock in right now. Ladies and gentlemen, that is how we count down from number 40 to number 1.

0: 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And a big shout out to the CT40 staff, Cody Culberson, the Notorious DEP, Deborah Evans Price, Nick Allen, Drew Brownfield, and Scott Mahalik. And the Country Top 40 comes to you each week from the good folks at North Star Audio, and we do it all from the original CT40 studios deep in the heart of Texas. My name is Fitz, and you can find me right now. 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Send me a message. Tell me where you're listening, and I can't wait to see you next weekend. We're going to find out together if Kane Brown is going to spend another week at number one. So I want to thank you for hanging out with me on this Labor Day weekend, and to all the workers out there who busted, who put in their 40-plus hours a week just to feed their families. This show was for you. Always remember to think big, y'all, because you're thinking anyway. And who's better than you?
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1: Our call to worship this morning is Psalm 114. This is the entirety of the psalm, and this is a poem about the Exodus, about the wilderness journey. See if you can pick out the clues. We'll be talking about that a little bit later. When Israel went out from Egypt, the house of Jacob from a people of strange language,
2: Judah became God's sanctuary, Israel his dominion.
1: The sea looked and fled, Jordan turned back.
2: The mountains skipped like rams, the hills like lambs.
1: Why is it, O sea, that you flee, O Jordan, that you turn back, O mountains, that you skip like rams, O hills, like lambs?
2: Tremble, O earth, at the presence of the Lord, at the presence of the God of Jacob, who turns the rock into a pool of water, the flint into a spring of water.
1: I invite you to join together in our prayer this morning. God of mercy, help us to forgive as you have forgiven us. Help us to trust you even when hope is failing. Help us to take up our cross daily and follow you in your redeeming work. Through Jesus Christ our Lord, who lives and reigns with you and the Holy Spirit, one God, now and forever. Amen.
3: If we say we have no sin, we deceive ourselves and the truth is not in us. But if we confess our sins, God, who is faithful and just, will forgive us our sins and cleanse us from all unrighteousness. In humility and faith, let us confess our sin to God by reading together the prayer of confession found in your bulletin. Merciful God, we know that you love us and that you call us to fullness of life. But around us we see the brokenness of the world and of our ways. Our successes leave us empty. Our progress does not satisfy. Forgive our willful neglect of your word and our insensitivity to the needs of others. Through Jesus Christ, our Redeemer. Amen.

0: Hear the good news. The saying is sure and worthy of full acceptance, that Christ Jesus came into the world to save sinners. He himself bore our sins in his body on the cross, that we might be dead to sin and alive to all that is good. I declare to you in the name of Jesus Christ, we are forgiven. Amen. Let the peace of Christ rule in your hearts. To this peace we were called as members of a single body. The peace of Christ be with you.
1: And also with you.

Let us pray. God, our helper, by your Holy Spirit, open our minds that as the scriptures are read and your word is proclaimed, we may be led into your truth and taught your will. For the sake of Jesus Christ, our Lord. Amen. Our Old Testament lesson today is from the book of Exodus, chapter 14, verses 19 through 31. The angel of God who was going before the Israelite army moved and went behind them, and the pillar of cloud moved from in front of them and took its place behind them. It came between the army of Egypt and the army of Israel. And so the cloud was there with the darkness, and it lit up the night. One did not come near the other all night. Then Moses stretched out his hand over the sea. The Lord drove the sea back by the strong east wind all night and turned the sea into dry land, and the waters were divided. The Israelites went into the sea on dry ground, the waters forming a wall for them on their right and on their left. The Egyptians pursued and went into the sea after them, all of Pharaoh's horses, chariots, and chariot drivers. At the morning watch, the Lord in the pillar of fire and cloud looked down upon the Egyptian army and threw the Egyptian army into panic. He clogged their chariot wheels so that they turned with difficulty. The Egyptians said, "Let us flee from the Israelites, for the Lord is fighting for them against Egypt." Then the Lord said to Moses, "Stretch out your hand over the sea so that the water may come back upon the Egyptians, upon their chariots and chariot drivers." So Moses stretched out his hand over the sea, and at dawn the sea returned to its normal depth. As the Egyptians fled before it, the Lord tossed the Egyptians into the sea. The waters returned and covered the chariots and the chariot drivers. The entire army of Pharaoh that had been followed them into the sea not one of them remained. But the Israelites walked on dry ground through the sea, the waters forming a wall from them on their right and on their left. Thus the Lord saved Israel that day from the Egyptians,

0: Israel saw the Egyptians dead on the seashore. Israel saw the great work that the Lord did against the Egyptians. So the people feared the Lord and believed in the Lord and in his servant Moses. This is the word of the Lord.
1: Thanks be to God.
2: Our New Testament reading comes from Paul's letter to the Romans, chapter 14, verses 1 through 12. Welcome those who are weak in faith, but not for the purpose of quarreling over opinions. Some believe in eating anything, while the weak eat only vegetables. Those who eat must not despise those who abstain, and those who abstain must not pass judgment on those who eat, for God has welcomed them. Who are you to pass judgment on servants of another? It is before their own Lord that they stand or fall, and they will be upheld, for the Lord is able to make them stand. Some judge one day to be better than another, while others judge all days to be alike. Let all be fully convinced in their own minds. Those who observe the day observe it in honor of the Lord. Also those who eat, eat in honor of the Lord, since they give thanks to God, while those who abstain, abstain in honor of the Lord and give thanks to God. We do not live to ourselves, and we do not die to ourselves. If we live, we live to the Lord, and if we die, we die to the Lord. So then, whether we live or whether we die, we are the Lord's. For this end, Christ died and lived again, so that he might be both Lord, might be Lord of both the dead and the living. Why do you pass judgment on your brother or sister? Or you, why do you despise your brother or sister? For we will all stand before the judgment seat of God. For it is written, "As I live, says the Lord, every knee shall bow to me, and every tongue shall give praise to God." So then each of us will be accountable to God. My friends, this is the word of the Lord. So I'm going to give you just two lines of a poem. And I want you to figure out what this poem is about. These two lines. You ready? Just two lines. I want to see if you know this poem. "Listen, my children, and you shall hear of the midnight ride of Paul Revere." Okay, I got my school teachers up here and then some. Yeah, they can do the whole thing. Well, I guess you know this poem. It's the Midnight Ride, the title of it's actually Paul Revere's Ride. It's by Henry Wadsworth Longfellow. And unlike some people, most of what I know about Paul Revere, I learned from an episode of the Andy Griffith Show and from this poem. But Longfellow was not writing a history, necessarily. He created a poetic vision of patriotism and the founding of the country. And the facts are that Paul Revere was a 40-year-old silversmith. He was one of several people that patriot leaders in Boston had tasked with sounding the alarm in the surrounding countryside and the towns of Middlesex County to tell when British soldiers were coming. And so Paul Revere crossed the Charles River by rowboat, and he borrowed a horse. And he set out riding for the villages of Lexington and Concord to let people know that the British are coming. And they were coming in search of stockpiled weapons and ammunition. But Paul Revere didn't get that far. He was captured by a British patrol who seized his horse. They released him a few hours later, and he walked the rest of the way to Lexington. And he got there at least by dawn, and that's when about 60 or 70 Patriot militia members assembled on Lexington Green, and someone, we don't know even whose side it was on, but someone fired the shot heard round the world, and that was the beginning of the Revolutionary War. And Paul Revere was a relatively obscure figure until 100 years later, when Henry Wadsworth Longfellow wrote his poem, and he started it the day after he had climbed the steps of the belfry of the Old North Church in Boston and saw the spot where the famous lanterns were hung. "Listen, my children, and you shall hear of the midnight ride of Paul Revere on the 18th of April in 75. Hardly a man is now alive who remembers that famous day and year. He said to his friend, 'If the British march by land or sea from the town tonight, hang a lantern aloft in the belfry arch of the North Church Tower as a signal light.

One if by land and two if by sea, and I on the opposite shore will be, ready to ride and spread the alarm through every Middlesex village and farm for the country folk to be up and to arm. And it goes on. And Longfellow's poem didn't try to tell every detail, but it stirred the imaginations of people as they recalled that story, and then they remembered other stories that their ancestors had told, and so it all informed their understanding of the greater story of the founding of the nation. Well, one little-known fact about Paul Revere, I don't know if anybody else knows this, is one of his ancestors became a pastor's wife, or one of his descendants, rather. One of his descendants, Jennifer's related to Paul Revere through her mother's side of the family. Paul Revere had 16 children. He has a lot of descendants. So Jennifer is one of his descendants. She's paid a lot of attention to this story. She's been to Boston. She's been to the Old North Church. And so this story resonates deeply with her about the founding of our nation. Well, our psalm today, which we recited together as our call to worship, is a poem. It's the poetic version of our Old Testament lesson today about the Exodus and the parting of the Red Sea. It also further recalls the founding of Israel. And so the people of Israel would recall what happened to their ancestors. This is not all of the facts of it, just like Paul Revere's poem, but it's enough to make them feel a way. The psalmist wrote a poem that sought to remind people of the story that was shared by their ancestors, seeking to inspire awe and wonder at the deeds and the character of God. And so this psalm alludes to episodes from Israel's story. The crossing of the Red Sea, the visit to Mount Sinai, a miracle in the wilderness, and the crossing of the Jordan River. And it does all of that in just 47 words in the Hebrew text. But it would have resonated deeply with them as the people who heard the stories of their ancestors then filled in the details from other writings about the founding of their nation. So hear it again, our call to worship. When Israel went out from Egypt, the house of Jacob from a people of strange language, Judah became God's sanctuary, Israel his dominion. The sea looked and fled, Jordan turned back. The mountains skipped like rams, the hills like lambs. Why is it, O sea, that you flee? O Jordan, that you turn back, O mountains, that you skip like rams, O hills like lambs. Tremble, O earth, at the presence of the Lord, at the presence of the God of Jacob, who turns the rock into a pool of water, the flint into a spring of water. And so the poem starts out with the Exodus. You can hear that clearly enough, how Israel went out from Egypt, the house of Jacob from a people of strange language. The people who first heard this psalm would have remembered from memory how they were told that Jacob had wrestled with God, one of their ancestors, Jacob, and after that night of wrestling with God, he was renamed Israel. And he was his sons would be the heads of the 12 tribes of Israel. So the Israel went out from Egypt. That was the descendants of Jacob. It's also interesting that the poem doesn't say that they went out from slavery, but they went out from a people of strange language. The psalmist is pointing out how Israel had been in a foreign and idolatrous culture, one that they could never assimilate in, because to do so would have been to deny God. And their enslavement was a burden of physical labor and exile, but it was also one in which alienation and homesickness magnified their suffering, and the people of God never forgot that. Their scriptures, which are our scriptures as well, would tell them that God commanded that they welcome those who are like them. They welcome the stranger, because you were once strangers in Egypt. And even when they left Egypt, there were strangers among them as they left slavery. The Bible tells us that when Israel went out from Egypt, a mixed crowd, that's our translation of the Hebrew term Erev Ra, a mixed crowd also went with them. These were non-Israelites who wanted to escape Egypt as well. And scholars believe some of these may have been slaves from other countries.

for the poor who just didn't want to be in Egypt anymore, laborers, maybe disenfranchised Egyptians who wanted a new start. But these were Gentiles who chose to join the Jewish people. So the Israelites, the house of Jacob, and the mixed crowd all went out together. And it was after God's people left slavery in Egypt that Judah became God's sanctuary and Israel his dominion. The territory of the tribe of Judah became that part of the southern kingdom that included the location of God's temple in Jerusalem. That's what it means that Judah became God's sanctuary, Israel his dominion. The people had moved from a place of idolatry to a place where they lived in covenant with God. And that took centuries for that to happen. But he's again recounting in just a couple of lines the story of their history. Today's Old Testament reading tells the story of what happened at the Red Sea when they got there. How Moses stretched out his hand over the sea. The Lord drove the sea back by a strong east wind all night and turned the sea into dry land. And the waters were divided. And the Israelites went into the sea on dry ground, the waters forming a wall for them on their right and on their left. And the psalm tells that story poetically. The sea looked and fled. And then it does an interesting thing. It goes on to bracket the whole wilderness wanderings between that, and then it says Jordan turned back. So the sea looked and fled. That's the Red Sea parting. And then for 40 years, the people wander in the wilderness. And they're finally ready to cross out of the wilderness, to cross the Jordan River and go into the promised land. But they come to the Jordan River when it is at flood. And that blocked them. The water was so high they could not cross into the promised land. But God commanded them. And the priest carrying the Ark of the Covenant, which was the sign and might of God's presence among them, those priests carrying the Ark of the Covenant, dipped their feet into the water, and the waters flowing from above upstream stood still and rose up, the Bible tells us, in a high heap. And the people crossed the Jordan River on dry ground. And the people of God were reminded of that with these words. The sea looked and fled, talking about the Red Sea. The Jordan turned back. The people are reminded how God was with them in overcoming obstacles and in facing trials. And even in the promised land, they had all sorts of challenges and problems, but they had that shared history of how God had been with them at every challenge along the way. The psalmist reminded them how God had been with them in the wilderness. And after the people crossed the Red Sea and came to Mount Sinai, the mountain of God, the mountain shook violently, and the thunder roared from the thick cloud on the mountain, and the psalmist poetically renders this as the mountains skipped like rams, the hills like lambs. And we can imagine this solid mountain, this immovable object moving like a flock of sheep that kind of, you can see it moving as a whole, or you can see little lambs skipping about. This was a tangible manifestation, this mountain trembling and skipping like rams, the hills like lambs, a tangible manifestation of God's power and majesty when he came down to the holy mountain. The earth trembles at the presence of the Lord. And then the poem also recalls a miracle that sustained God's people when they were thirsty, saying, "It is the God of Jacob who turned the rock into a pool of water, the flint into a spring of water." It recalls how the people of God were thirsty in the wilderness. They were complaining to Moses. They were so upset. They said, "Is the Lord among us or not?" And the Lord told Moses to strike a rock with his staff, and water would flow from the rock, and it worked, and the people drank. You know, when people hear Longfellow's poem, of Paul Revere's ride, they hear more than a story of someone riding on horseback. They are reminded of the founding of our country. And they recall all sorts of other events and memories. The signing of the Declaration of Independence, Washington crossing the Delaware, the Battle of Kings Mountain.

0: which was a big deal down where we used to live, and on and on. And we're reminded how our nation has prospered through trial and tribulation. And the psalmist tells the story of the Exodus, how the people went out from Egypt, how Judah became God's sanctuary, how the sea fled so that people could escape, and how the Jordan stopped so the people could cross into the promised land, how the earth shook when God was with them, and how God met their needs in the wilderness. Excuse me. And they would have heard all of that, and they would have been reminded of God's teachings and God's providence in other things, the commandments, that they help others, that they love neighbor as self, the deliverance from exile in Babylon, the building of Solomon's temple. This is all part of Israel's history. And so the psalmist tells this story of Israel's exodus, of being liberated and chosen by God, and it recalls all of these other things, or brings it up to their minds as well. And this story is not only their story, but it is our story as well. We are those who are grafted onto the tree through the blood of Jesus Christ. I've told you before this quote I really like from Leslie Newbegin, who was a missionary to India. He was an author. He said, "As we face new opportunities and new dangers, we are the people who know what it is to cross the Red Sea on dry land and to be fed with manna in the wilderness, to return with singing from Babylon, to stand before the cross, and to meet the risen Lord in the breaking of the bread. This is our story, and it defines who we are. And we indwell the Bible, and to indwell the Bible is to live with an answer to those questions, to know who I am, and who is the one to whom I am finally accountable. And God, in His mysterious providence, has chosen and called me, through means which are only partly known to me, to be part of this community of faith for the sake of sharing His secret with the whole world." The way he sees it is, if you are called by God, you are called to service, and you are called to share this gospel of Jesus Christ. And so we meet the risen Lord in the breaking of the bread today in just a few moments. And we remember our defining stories in creation and Exodus, in the cross and in resurrection. And we remembered how nature acted, how the sea stopped itself or parted to let the people escape, how the Jordan piled up. But we also remember how nature reacted when the world grew dark, as Jesus died on the cross, and how the earth shook on the morning of the resurrection, and the angel of the Lord, His appearance like lightning, told the women, "I know that you are looking for Jesus who was crucified. He is not here, for He has been raised, as He said." Thanks be to God. Would you join me in prayer, please? Lord God, we thank You for the history of redemption and resurrection, that our story is rooted in Your graciousness toward us and within Your word and Your will. And may we live within that story even now. May we recall Your love toward us and pay it forward to others in mercy and in grace. And we pray in the name of Jesus. Amen.
1: Let us stand and say together what we believe by reading the Apostles' Creed. I believe in God the Father Almighty, maker of heaven and earth, and in Jesus Christ, His only Son, our Lord, who was conceived by the Holy Ghost, born of the Virgin Mary, suffered under Pontius Pilate, was crucified, dead, and buried. He descended into hell. The third day He arose again from the dead. He ascended into heaven and sitteth on the right hand of God the Father Almighty. From thence He shall come to judge the quick and the dead. I believe in the Holy Ghost, the Holy Catholic Church, the communion of saints, the forgiveness of sins, the resurrection of the body, and the life everlasting. Amen.
0: Pray, saying, Our Father,

0: who art in heaven, hallowed be thy name. Thy kingdom come, thy will be done on earth as it is in heaven. Give us this day our daily bread, and forgive us our debts as we forgive our debtors. And lead us not into temptation, but deliver us from evil. For thine is the kingdom and the power and the glory forever. Amen.
1: Let us pray. Blessed are you, O Lord our God, maker of all things. Through your goodness, you have blessed us with these gifts. With them, we offer ourselves to your service and dedicate our lives to the care and redemption of all that you have made. For the sake of him who gave himself for us, Jesus Christ our Lord. Amen.
0: And now, people of God, go out into the world in peace and have courage. Hold on to what is good. Return no one evil for evil, but comfort the weak, uplift the weary, and help the downtrodden. May God bless you. Amen.
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0: The Beach Creek Church of Christ in Mingo County presents Searching the Scriptures. Here's tonight's speaker.
1: Chapter 14. There we go. We left off verse 24. Go back and do a review. And Jesus started off in John 14 and verse 1. He says, Let not your heart be troubled. You believe in God, believe also in me. What if we don't believe in God? What if we do not believe in Christ? Then should we be troubled? We know that those who are not faithful, we know from Scripture that those who do not live faithful unto death will not have the crown of life that was promised in the book of Revelation chapter 2 and verse 10. But belief is much more than just saying, I believe. And we're going to get into that in our worship service in the sermon this morning. But James says works are faith.